0: with the older kids. I was a fifth grader, but I was a hooper.
1: You could hang.
0: And they're like, yeah, you can't play with us because you haven't played with us before. I said, well, how does that happen for anybody? Everybody has to have a first time that they played in the game. Otherwise, nobody would be in the game.
1: Sure.
0: And so eventually, I wore them down and got to play, and it was fine. But it reminds me of that was what I'm thinking about. Is like if people don't get chances, you know, we don't know what they're made of. And so with that being said, I am very pleased to announce that after we interview Brian Wacker from the Baltimore Sun,
1: yep,
0: that you and I are going to turn this program over to young Gabriel and Dr. J.
2: Oh, I love this idea.
0: And so they're going to get
1: like hell you are.
2: You guys can execute this rundown that's been placed in front of us.
0: It's easy. The show's doing itself.
2: You'll interview Jordan Reed. You'll do those things.
0: We've already interviewed him at the combine. So you were there.
2: You were there.
0: So
2: you took notes. Ask.
0: You saw how we did it. You saw how we operated with Jordan Reed. And so this is an exciting day because, listen, it's that point in the offseason where you got to give people opportunities.
2: Give them a chance.
0: And so I am
2: here. Give the kids a chance.
0: And I believe that you are here with me now. We didn't even talk about this before, but it was just so obvious.
2: You knew I'd be aligned.
0: That, from 4 to 5 today, it will be called Cleveland Browns Daily with young Gabriel.
2: The G-Man.
0: And Dr. J.
3: You got this, boys. You got this.
2: They got it. I'm excited for this.
0: Let's go.
2: This is going to be fun.
0: Ratings bonanza.
2: It's going to be excited.
0: Of course. Listen, we're going to get... We're
2: going
0: to
2: be excited.
0: Great World Cup breakdown, obviously, with young Gabriel. We're going to get fashion breakdown. Hopefully, he's promoting his socials with Dr. J. I think right now, young Gabriel is in a position where he can do a 15-minute off-the-cuff infomercial for his barber because his haircut looks fantastic. That wasn't a joke.
2: I saw the lovely Chase today. His hair does look fantastic. I saw the lovely Chase today to get the locks trimmed. What I have
1: Carlo's left. Barbershop in Broadview Heights.
0: Well, that's the start of it. That's the start of it. And then you're going to say why it's special, what Carlo brings you. Carlo?
1: I don't go to Carlo. I go to Bill.
0: Well, that, to now Bill. You go Sir William, as he's known.
1: Fantastic barber. It was actually my first time at this barber, if you believe it or not.
0: Well, William,
2: why wouldn't I believe you?
0: I believe you. William is a name.
2: You have to keep finding one until you find one that you like.
0: Associated with great artists. I think of William Shakespeare.
2: Yeah, Bill Shakespeare.
0: I think of Sir William Joel.
2: Yeah.
0: And I think of, obviously, William the Barber.
2: William Wallace.
1: And Donald Wallace, Bill.
0: Artists, maybe an artist with a sword.
2: A sword, to a certain extent.
0: You could say.
2: Yeah.
0: Blue paint. He was very good with blue paint.
2: Do you think they use that?
0: I do. I think that there's clearly depictions of it that I would say yes, because it's in all of them. And if you even go back to the Conan the Barbarian, when he gets in there, he's all
2: another
0: painted
2: historical
0: up.
2: Another fact of documentation.
0: Conan the Barbarian is.
2: I love Conan. You know, I grew up on that.
0: Or Conan, as my father would say. By the way, I didn't get to watch Dragons last night.
2: All right, it's fine. Let me ask you this. Has any movie, I mean, I think that Braveheart, you're talking about William Wallace, I think Braveheart has suffered as much as any movie that I can think of from its apex to now due to Mel Gibson's had a rough two decades, self-inflicted two decades, and the historical, like the internet. When it came out,
0: Best Picture.
2: It was Academy Award Best Picture. It was something that you were going to watch. You're going to sit down. I watched it a ton. I probably have seen it a handful of times.
0: Same.
2: Like it was on the same level as Gladiator. And
0: yes.
2: It was always
0: which is also not as easily accessible as it should be. Gladiator should be a movie that when you like are rolling through on TNT and you're just like clicking through, like Gladiator should be on a lot.
2: It used to be, yeah.
0: Braveheart should be on a lot.
2: I haven't seen Braveheart on any of that stuff in forever. I don't even think the boys have a point of reference on Braveheart. They've seen Gladiator. That's Neeson.
0: Liam Neeson.
2: Yeah,
0: sure it is.
2: Yeah. It did not have the punch that Braveheart had. But
0: these are Academy Award Best Pictures.
2: But I mean, Braveheart. It's like it's extinct.
0: Yeah, and it had some tough stuff in there, boy. Both of those movies have some tough stuff. Braveheart was much tougher.
2: Brutal.
0: Yeah.
2: Some of the
0: poor
2: stuff.
0: Wife. Yeah.
2: Oh my gosh.
0: Yeah.
2: Well, I mean, his undoing. Yeah. Is a full watch.
0: Yeah.
2: But a lot of great stuff, a lot of inspiring stuff. Like when that, 20 years ago, if you went to a sporting event, you would see a Braveheart scene in a hype video.
0: Yeah, yeah, yeah.
2: Like that, hold, hold, hold.

0: old, you know,
1: all, oh, yeah.
0: You know, follow me to freedom, all of that stuff. Like, there's, you don't see that stuff anymore.
1: No, you don't. Yeah, those are good movies that they're not around enough. Conan the Barbarian's not around enough. Conan the Destroyer's not around enough.
0: Those, which one has Wilt Chamberlain?
1: Destroyer.
0: Yeah.
1: It's Wilt Chamberlain.
0: So Barbarian comes first, and that's the one with
1: Barbarian
0: Darth Vader.
1: Has some slow points in it.
0: And it's got Darth Vader in it, right?
1: Oh. He turns into a snake, Thulsa Doom.
0: Yeah.
1: James Earl Jones, for sure.
0: Yeah.
1: And then he's great in that movie.
0: The other one I remember, as soon as I was old enough to think about how old Olivia Diabo had to be in Destroyer.
1: She's in Destroyer.
0: And I just thought, this is all terrifying what that set was.
1: Conan
0: have been like.
1: Wilt and Andre the Giant.
0: That's a lot.
1: I think she was. Did we look? 16, we looked it up.
0: 17,
1: 16.
0: Young.
1: Not 18.
0: Not 18. Definitely not 18.
1: No.
0: I hope the parents were on set. That's a lot going on.
1: I hope
0: on.
1: The Diabos were on set. Yeah. Yes, indeed.
0: That is a lot going on, brother.
1: Yeah. I'm excited, though. I'm excited. Like, in the great movie, What About Bob? He says baby step to 5 o'clock. I'm at baby step to 4 o'clock.
0: Yeah.
1: And then you know what I'm going to do is, to get the full experience, I'm going to get in my car.
0: Yeah.
1: And listen to terrestrial radio. Yeah, so we can hear it on the airways in our car. Driving around. Where will I be driving? I don't know.
0: Don't know. Who knows?
1: Perhaps.
0: Any number of places.
1: Any number of places. But what I will be doing is listening.
0: In a car and listening to see how it all goes. You guys ready? He's ready.
1: He just rolled his eyes.
0: He's doing it.
1: That was so hurtful. First of all, you're incredibly talented, and it's an honor that we think as highly of you as we do. And it's an honor for us that you are as great as you are.
2: Well, thank you.
1: Yeah.
0: Yeah.
2: I do appreciate that.
1: Yeah.
0: Yeah.
1: We've never let anybody. Of course, Dr. J's right. Dr. J's right now a social media star.
0: Yes.
1: That's
0: happened.
1: What he is.
0: It's happened.
1: Yeah. Come on, man. Come on. He put up a poll, I want to say, last week, like you were considering quitting.
0: Which, no.
1: You're like, should I keep doing this or not?
0: I mean, how ridiculous was that, Dr. J?
2: That was blasphemy.
1: That's what we call in the business fishing for compliments. And it came back like 99%, like keep doing it.
0: Come on, yeah.
1: Man. Yeah.
3: Come on.
1: Dr. J, you weren't really thinking about leaving, were you?
3: No. Not even in the slightest.
1: The validation that people were loving it?
3: Yeah, a little bit. I wanted to see how everybody was loving everything I was posting. I also wanted to see who.
1: Mm-hmm.
3: Like, what was like.
1: I voted in the poll, Dr. J. Did you see that?
3: I saw.
1: Okay. I said, keep it going. That.
0: Keep it going. Got to keep it going.
3: I appreciate you.
1: You're the face of the franchise, Dr. J.
3: I wish to be.
1: Well, not always.
0: Not always.
1: Not always. I've heard rumors that you said, yeah, I don't want to be the face of the franchise.
2: He wants to be one of the faces for a period of time.
1: For a period of time. That's right. Typically, preferably the nighttime.
0: No sun. We were on a text exchange. Wyndham Clark had an interesting day with the Barstool guys. What did you make of that? Like, if you're in that position, so if you miss this, Wyndham Clark, two-time U.S. Open champion, just won this week at Shinnecock. He goes on, is it Fairway Boys or one of the Barstool podcasts, and says that in 2016, Baker Mayfield stole his woman. And mm-hmm. Bake was at Oklahoma at that time. That was before he was with Emily and all of that. I wanted to make sure that that was known. So I did. So this is 2016. That was the first thing
1: I looked up.
0: Me too.
1: I was like, if you do that, like.
0: That is absolutely
1: not
0: napalming
1: cool.
0: Another dude from 10 years ago description.
1: Not cool. Yeah, that
0: would have been crazy.
1: You just, you know.
0: In that scenario, would you have told that story?
1: No.
0: I wouldn't have
1: either. I don't think there's any upside for anybody in it.
0: The only upside, I think maybe Bake.
1: Maybe, but we don't know what his situation was at the time. Not that it matters now
0: much. It's 10 years later, but like.
1: It doesn't make him, Wyndham, look great.
0: No. Does not make whoever the girl is.
1: So you just say, hey, why did you tweet that out? I don't know. We got into a fight at a frat party or something.
0: Right.
1: Like, were they at Oklahoma together? Is that what the story is?
0: I have no idea.
1: Do you know young Gabriel?
2: I don't know.
0: Yeah.
2: Maybe he was rooting for Ohio State at the shoe when Baker planted the flag.
1: So this is it. He had a very easy answer. So Wyndham Clark played collegiate golf at two Division I universities, initially for Oklahoma State before transferring to the University of Oregon. So he was at Oklahoma State 2012 to 2016. After struggling in his sophomore and junior years, falling out of the team's lineup, he transferred to Oregon, dominated the Pac-12, Pac-12 Play of the Year, and got his thing going. So he wasn't even at Oklahoma. So I think it's, they'd say, well, you had this tweet that said you hated Baker Mayfield. Yeah, he was at Oklahoma.
0: That's easy. It. The end. I almost wonder if he told them about it to talk about it. Because how would they remember that?
2: You really think they're going to dig up a tweet
0: from
2: 10 years ago?
0: That's my point. From 10 years ago? Something that.
2: No way.
0: No way. No chance. And I never heard of it. Bake was here. You think we would have heard of it? You know, I never heard of it. You never heard of it. I wonder if he said to them.
1: He was on Part of My Take.
0: He was on Part of My Take. Yeah, that's what it was. I feel like he said to them, hey, this is a funny story if you want to hear it. That's my read on it.
1: He said, so they said, ask question, why? What's the deal with this post that I hate Baker Mayfield? He said, I'm trying to decide if I should tell a story. All right, screw it. I don't care. People already hate me. No, it's not that bad. My PR team is here. They prepped me for everything. They didn't prep me for this one. So maybe he did not tell them about it. Imagine having to a PR team prep you for an interview. Like just talk.
0: Talk, man.
1: The golfer then revealed the reason for his frustration. My girlfriend at the time cheated on me with Baker Mayfield, but here's what I'll say. I'm actually a Baker fan. I think he's a homie. His feelings have changed significantly. You know, the initial response, screw that guy, but really it's screw the you know. I'm a Baker fan now, but that's where it came from. He did not identify the girlfriend, provide any additional details, blah, blah, blah.
0: There you go.
1: So Barstool, I think those guys did dig it up.
0: Maybe they dug it up. Maybe they just have a crack team of researchers, MIT kids, who are just scouring social media for anything interesting.
1: Yeah, young Gabriel would find that.
0: You'd like to think.
1: If we tasked him with that.
0: I think he would, too.
1: Yeah.
0: Yeah, I think he would.
2: Yeah, I think I could.
1: I think Wyndham Clark... Like, I kind of like that he's leaning into some of his things, and now he's like, he's the bad guy. But he's also that just because of how he behaved, and then he might not be the coolest guy. And then when you say things like, I'm going to, you know, open some grape and see where the night goes, that's not good. Now, I like that he's, like, doubling down on that. Now it's funny to me a little bit.
0: Now it's a heel turn.
1: Yeah.
0: I think you can do that when you when your personality is known. Then
1: yes.
0: I think you can stay stuff like that, and it comes across as – devil may care or whatever, and I think it, but until that point, it comes across pretty the other way.
1: Yeah, and I think that's, I mean, I just, every time too, when you're like, I know everybody hates me already, so blah.
0: Yeah.
1: I like it. It's freeing if you look at it that way. What are they going to do, hate me more?
0: Yeah.
1: So what? I'm a two-time major champion.
0: Yeah, what are you going to do?
1: What are you going to do about it? Nothing. He did snap clap back at somebody on Twitter I saw who said something nasty about him. And he had a very, like, well, how many majors have you won? Beep. Like, okay. Scoreboard.
0: Scoreboard's undefeated.
1: Scoreboard's
0: undefeated.
1: Look over there at the scoreboard.
0: Your scoreboards are undefeated. All right. Lots to get to on the program today, including a conversation with one of our regulars, Brian Wacker, who was on with us last week. Did a sit-down with Coach Monk, and we will go over that. With him coming up shortly. 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

0: All right, welcome back in. 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Time to head on the hotline. Our good buddy from the Baltimore Sun, Brian Wack. We just had Brian on last week to talk about the Ravens
1: welcome
0: and their
1: back.
0: Situation. It's great to talk to him again. Always a pleasure. You wrote an incredible piece on a sit-down with our new head coach.
2: Yeah, we want to sit down with him.
0: We supposedly soon. Formally, allegedly soon here in studio. Brian, before we get into the story, how well did you know Todd before you sat down with him? How close did you get with him when you were on the beat and he was a coordinator in Baltimore?
3: Well, sure, and thanks for having me on, guys. Always a pleasure. I've covered this team since the 2023 season, and, I think I started shortly after they hired Todd. So we kind of, our careers kind of ran concurrently here in Baltimore, although I'm here obviously and he's not how well did I get to know him? As well as you get to know any coach, I suppose, which is you get to know them a little bit week to week, day to day, dealing with them. But certainly the Ravens are an organization that are pretty buttoned up and like to keep things in-house. But I think Todd was willing to kind of talk about it. Just, again, he's 60 years old, an anomaly in the NFL as a first-time head coach. The average age last year, as I wrote in the story, I think was 47.7 years of age going into last season. And he was tired a week shy of his 60th birthday. So I think he thought it was an opportunity that would not come, as he said in the story, after the year they had in 2024, for example, where Lamar Jackson had 41 touchdown passes, just 4 interceptions, first team to throw for 4,000, rush for 3,000 in the same season. He interviewed with a handful of teams his first couple of years in Baltimore, and those didn't pan out, was never really a finalist. And I think, it's a copycat league, so it's not surprising that, a coach of his age – would not get a head coaching job. And this kind of came along surprisingly for him, really just born out of a relationship he formed with Jimmy Haslam when he was out there in 2019 as the offensive coordinator.
2: How did it get to the point for Todd and for obviously John Harbaugh and Lamar Jackson? Like, what changed? You just referenced the 24 season, which was, I think, the best season maybe a quarterback has ever had. 23 prior to that was probably Lamar's best season. He had two of his three best years, certainly with Todd Monken in a three-year period. What really changed last year? Because Todd is, in my opinion, at least after knowing him in 19, knowing him now, Todd's as consistent as it gets. What changed?
3: Yeah, I don't think it was anything per se that could fall solely on Todd. And as he said in the story, you could pinpoint 50 different reasons. He was certainly one of them, though. I think, at least in the building, players felt, and I wrote about this during the season after their 1-5 start, where we talked to some 25-plus players, some anonymously, talked to people in the building and around the league about what was really wrong aside from injuries. Of course, Lamar Jackson missing 3 games at that point of the season. And, you started to hear some moaning and some griping. Some players, I think, found him maybe too abrasive. Some players kind of were critical of the lack of creativity, or at least in their eyes, what was a lack of creativity in the offense, running kind of some of the same plays they had run, some of the play calling. And, some of that surely could be put on Todd Monken, but some of that I think certainly could be put on the players. And look, we've seen this with Lamar Jackson, where I think now he is on his 4th offensive coordinator. And this isn't a criticism of him per se, but if you look at his history, he has typically had his best years in years 1 and/or 2 of an offensive coordinator, going back to Greg Roman before Todd Monken, going all the way back to when the Ravens drafted him and had Marty Morningwig and moved on from him. So, I think you could look, Todd self-deprecating said, look, some of this is on me. He I'm sure he'll say it in Cleveland, as he said in Baltimore a lot. We could have coached it better, could have executed better. You know, so he takes his share of the blame. And, you know, I just think this was a situation where this – you look at that Ravens team last year and that Pittsburgh game in week 18, and they lose on the last-second field goal, chance to go to the playoffs. And it kind of epitomized their whole season. You know, there had been this regression, I think, from the team since that 2023 team that got to the AFC title game. And owner Steve Bisciotti just, I think, saw this regression defensively in a big way. And even offensively, things kind of stalled out. For whatever the disconnect was, certainly losing had a lot to do with that between Lamar and Todd Monken. I think they respect each other, but there was clearly a disconnect. And, Lamar dealing with injuries, I know there's a lot of frustration about his availability or lack thereof at times within the coaching staff. So, you know, I think it was a series of events that came together, and that's why Steve Bisciotti decided to fire John Harbaugh.
0: Jeez. I mean, it's even crazy to hear that out loud when you say it. It's been that way for a couple months now, and obviously John in New York, and the Ravens have moved on. I think one thing, we were with Todd here in 2019, and one thing that was abundantly clear in 2019 is that Todd was a guy who was incredibly comfortable in his own skin and with who he is and had complete confidence in who he is and what he brings to the table. Now, that was a mess in 19, and you guys talk about that a little bit in your story here. His path to get back is pretty unique, to say the least. And it's about as good now in retrospect as you could find to go from, you know, Kirby Smart and the way he runs his operation in Georgia and then working under John. What did you learn a little bit about Todd's, you know, because you could have gone another way at that point. And he went to Georgia and he knew that they had talent. And now he finds himself with a head job in the NFL, which is what the dream is all along, albeit at 60. He's not here if he doesn't go to Georgia first, because if he doesn't go to Georgia and have success, he doesn't end up in Baltimore. What can you tell us about that moment in time for Todd?
3: Sure. Well, you have to go back, you know, a number of years. And to your point, you just said it, getting to the NFL was always the dream. You know, he comes from a long line of coaches. Father was a coach in high school for a long time, and a number of his brothers and cousins and so forth are all coaches. None of them at this level, even remotely close. His cousin is the head coach at Army. So the goal was always the NFL. And to your point, there was sort of that moment where he had the opportunity, going back to before he gets hired by the Tampa Bay Buccaneers, where he's bounced around a lot of different schools and a lot of different systems as an assistant coach, and had the one stint at Southern Miss as a head coach. But, you know, Dirk Cutter is a guy who's been around a long time, and him and Todd are close. And Dirk is a bit of a mentor to Todd. And, you know, Dirk basically said to him, hey, do you want to be a head coach in college, or do you want to take a crack here at the NFL? And Todd has always wanted to be in the NFL. And so he went to Tampa Bay, was there, had some success. But then, you know, to your point, he ends up in Georgia after things don't work out, particularly in Cleveland. And at that point, it looks like, you know, you don't know if he's going to get back. But he, took a piece of advice from Dirk Cutter. He said, look, go to Georgia because you're going to be on national TV every week. Mm-hmm. And you're going to be relevant. And that's going to get you an NFL job. And sure enough, he goes there. They win two national titles with, you know, a 5'11" walk-on quarterback. They beat Alabama in one of those games, come back both in the second half and in fourth quarter. So, and at that point, there's an interesting relationship because Todd didn't really know John Harbaugh at that point. Certainly knows who he is, but they have no relationship. And mm-hmm. John's sister is married to Tom Crean, former Georgia basketball coach. So mm-hmm. There was a lot of, you know, connectivity there. You just connect the dots, and John had gotten a recommendation on Todd, both from his sister and both from Tom Crean. So that led him to hire, Todd Monken after what he did at Georgia. And that leads him, of course, ultimately to Cleveland because of what he was able to do with Lamar Jackson, here in, as you said, two of the 3 years together, they had remarkable success.
2: When did you sit down with Todd?
3: So I came out to Cleveland sort of under the radar the end of minicamp, because the Ravens had wrapped up their minicamp a day earlier. And we had discussed this idea of sitting down for an interview, and basically sort of twofold. One, to discuss his becoming a head coach, the anomaly, you know, at 60 years old, basically. Only two other guys were older when they've been hired in modern day NFL as first-time head coaches. And then the other half, of course, is time in Baltimore. So sort of sat down during minicamp once things wrapped up there. The Ravens minicamp wrapped up, I believe, the day before the Browns' final day of minicamp. So I headed out to Cleveland, not too far, of course, from here outside Baltimore. And we were able to get it done and wrap it up before the summer and turn the story around.
2: Did you get a sense of from him of how he thought it was going? This is somebody, obviously, who had been, you know, competing for national championships two out of the three years, winning them at Georgia, being a team with the Ravens that is, you know, perennially a Super Bowl contender, or at least preseason, always that's the goal. This is a little different. Now, certainly every team has the same goal of winning Lombardi, and the Browns want to do that. But did you get a sense from him of how he thought it was going, you know, that he's been through his first offseason program as the head man?
3: Yeah, those quarterback runs look a little different with Deshaun Watson or Shador Sanders hitting Lamar Jackson, certainly. And you can kind of see that out on the practice field. And even some of the frustrations, you know, he wears his emotions on his sleeve. There's no holding back. And so you could see that coming up when something wouldn't go right in practice. But overall, look, I think he is incredibly appreciative of being in this position, realizing just how unique it is, but he also knows that it's a long road. And, you know, I think he's also excited too. I mean, look, Browns have a young roster. There's no way around that. The quarterback situation is what it is. You know, I asked him about them, you know, obviously losing Myles Garrett and of course getting Jared Verse in return, which was really, you know, that was the key part of this deal, right? Because if it was strictly draft capital, I don't think that deal happens at all. But they get a player in Jared Verse, who's a very, very talented young player and a lot of upside to him. Not Myles Garrett, and probably never will be, or maybe never will be, but certainly a high-floor guy. And they get some draft capital that's key in this, right? Because, you know, you look at next year's quarterback class, it's a deep one, it's a talented one, and with the extra draft picks, you know, Todd is looking at this with a five-year deal there. As, look, let's try to build this for the long term. You know, we might not win right away. Sure, they're going to try to win. That's what everybody does. But he also is a realist to know that, you know, they've got to build this thing, and it's going to take a little bit of time. So I think he's excited about that opportunity. And, you know, it's you get the sense from him that it's refreshing. And, look, if it didn't work out, he would have gone with John Harbaugh to be their offensive coordinator in New York, no question about it. Which he would have been just fine with. He would have been happy with that. He said, look, there's worse things you could be than an offensive coordinator in the NFL. And, you know, you look at that Giants roster, and they've got some talent on offense too. So that said, look, I think he's over the moon about this. And he also knows it's a long road ahead. So he's just sort of taking it for what it is.
2: How did you react when he compared the Cleveland Browns to the scene in Step Brothers? Because I love it.
3: You know, it took me a second because, you know, you got to dig in here. That movie came out in like the mid, late 2000s. So you got to dig into the memory bank a bit. But I do recall the scene. And I thought, yeah, that's an apropos anecdote about it. But look, he looks at it like, and he said this in the story, I think his quote was, you know, look, I got a 6-year doctorate working for Kirby Smart and John Harbaugh.
2: Yeah.
3: And he's going to take that experience, try as hard as he can to apply it in Cleveland. Look, does it work out? Who knows? Long way to go. And he knows that. But he's going to try to, you know, replicate what Baltimore has been able to do in terms of being consistent. And, you know, his goal is to have this franchise turned around to the point where there's that consistent winning, where as it says in the story, people says, hey, why don't we do, you know, like the Browns do it? But he knows it's a long way to get there to, you know, fight from being buried alive. So,
0: Brian, I really appreciate your time. It's a great piece. I'll get you out of here on this one. If Todd is successful and he is able to do what he plans to do, what is the why will he have those successes? And if he does indeed fail at trying to accomplish what he wants to fail, where are the potholes?
3: Well, I think you start with the quarterback. Certainly, you look at the situation there. It's very unsettled right now. I think at the start of the offseason, Deshaun Watson is the leader kind of in the clubhouse, but Shador Sanders has closed that gap. But let's be honest, like, you know, are either one of those guys a long-term solution? Probably not. So it's, you know, you're maybe looking at that 2027 draft class. Can the Browns get a quarterback, a franchise guy? Everything starts with the quarterback. And I think that includes Todd Monken's success or failure in Baltimore. He considers Andrew Berry an elite evaluator, a talent. Now it'll be up to the Browns to figure out the quarterback situation, because once you can do that, then you can kind of do everything else.
0: Great stuff, man. Appreciate
2: your
0: time.
2: You.
0: Thanks for giving us a little bit of it today.
3: Thanks, guys. Appreciate it.
0: All right, there he goes. Brian Wacker with the Baltimore Sun joining us on the hotline. We'll play a little Higher or Lower coming up next. 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

0: Did you watch any of the NBA draft last night?
1: I didn't know what was happening until I talked to you yesterday. I'm serious.
0: I know,
1: I had
0: but
1: no
0: that
1: idea.
0: Was before. So that did you? Were you curious about it?
1: No,
0: or
2: not. Yeah.
1: I don't care.
0: Bootsy was.
1: It doesn't matter to Jesus.
0: It doesn't matter to a Jesus. That's what NBC's ready for.
1: Oh,
0: ready
1: God, what a film.
0: Sure. So I wasn't, I had kind of forgotten about it. And then Bootsy was like, and all of a sudden he's like, Dad, the draft starts in 5 minutes. And I'm like, all right, dude, let's watch. Let's check it out. So he and I watched it. I don't know, probably, he probably lost interest around pick seven. Something like that. He started to peter out on interest.
1: Yeah.
0: I think it is absolutely absurd. And this has been this way since you and I were kids, that the NBA draft is conducted before the league year. So you had instances where guys were putting on hats of teams that had already traded the rights for the pick, and they had to act like they weren't. And this has been going on for 30 years.
1: Okay.
0: Like, you will remember Vince Carter and Antoine Jameson traded for each other.
1: Weber.
0: And Jameson having to pose in a Raptors hat, and Vince Carter having to pose in a Warriors hat. Weber and Anthony Hardaway was the same. But there's even other ones where, like, deals have been consummated. Like, the Giannis deal is done. They have to act like it's not. So, like, the pick that it ended up being Milwaukee's, the kid comes out in a Heat hat.
1: Okay.
0: Because he can't wear a Bucks hat because the deal hasn't been consummated yet because the league year isn't for another 10 days or whatever. Like, just do the draft after the league year. Or either that or just acknowledge that
1: the
0: trades
1: does.
0: Are final.
1: The
0: yes.
1: Yeah.
0: It's easy. Just make the league year before the draft. I never understand it.
1: That's ridiculous. Yeah, that's really, really, really ridiculous.
0: It's a really easy fix.
1: Yeah.
0: So that frustrated me.
1: That's dumb.
0: The other thing
1: by
0: is...
1: By the way, I just went to ESPN. I'm on ESPN.com today.
0: Yeah. Uh-huh.
1: Okay. The main story is what we're hearing on 32 NFL contract negotiations, one for every team. Then the next thing down is Switzerland, Canada. Next thing down is a World Cup scoreboard. And then you got to scroll all the way down, and now you see a reaction to round one of the NBA draft. And you start to see who actually got picked in the NBA draft.
0: Yeah,
1: it's not next day is not like the NBA NFL draft is for sure the top story. The NFL is a top story.
0: Top story.
1: And there's honestly, nothing going on.
0: Honestly, it's made up NFL. It's not even real
1: yeah.
0: NFL. It's kind of made up NFL. Is
1: I can't wait to see what contract negotiation they say for us.
0: Click on it. See what it says.
1: Are you ready?
0: Yeah, I'm ready.
1: Okay, here we go.
3: It was Denzel Ward.
1: Okay. What we're hearing. Four in our division, Zay Flowers. It wouldn't be surprising if Flowers and the Ravens reach an extension for the start of the season, which is exactly what happened with safety Kyle Hamilton last year. He wants to stay. DaCosta said during the draft, goal would be to get a long-term deal with him. If we can, I fully expect we will. Bengals, Dax Hill, getting him. I thought he was not great for them.
0: I think he was decent last year.
1: Better last year, yeah. Soft estimates put the base on around $20 million a year for Hill, who had his fifth-year option exercised, close 20-25 strongly after coming off an ACL the previous season. Wasn't he drafted to be like a safety, and then he tried corner?
0: He was drafted as a replacement for
1: Bates.
0: Mm-hmm.
1: Denzel Ward. Barry said he wants to keep Ward, expressed his commitment to Cleveland. Did Ward, 2 years remaining on a five-year extension, no more guaranteed salary. Ward didn't participate in mini camp. Munkin won't comment on the nature of the quarterback's absence. New deal offers additional guarantees, could be on the horizon. It feels like that's something that has to happen after this year. By the way, how about the fact Brenton Strange, that's who they had in here for the Jags?
0: Mm-hmm.
1: Guy's got 900 yards receiving in 3 years. Now, last year was his first year kind of as a starter and was pretty good. He just got a 3-year, $48 million deal.
0: Yeah, he did.
1: Now, it's 25 guaranteed, so it's really a 2-year, $25 million deal.
0: Yep.
1: But still, it seems like a lot for a guy that... Now, they averaged 30 points a game and were 11-1 with him and averaged, I think, like 22 a game without him. But still pretty wild. It seems like a lot of numbers for Brenton Strange.
0: What'd they say about the Steelers?
1: Oh, Steelers. Sorry, did I miss that? My bad.
0: It's okay.
1: Patrick Queen. Steelers have largely been proactive getting extensions done with their 2023 draft class and kicker Chris Boswell. An extension for Queen seems unlikely. He said there have been talks here and there, but there hasn't been any movement as he enters the last year of his deal. At the end of the day, they got a business to handle. I got a business to handle. My business is to go out there and play the best football I can, put myself in a good position, put our team in a good position so that we would both be successful. I think for the Browns, they have it wrong. I think the right answer there is Grant Delpit.
0: Mm-hmm.
1: And I think that they will get something done with Grant Delpit.
0: Yeah, and I think from a and it was, you said it was Dax Hill in Cincinnati?
1: Dax Hill in Cincinnati.
0: Yeah. Yeah. The they also did something yesterday with some of the overreactions of all of the teams, and they were talking about the pressure on Burrow down in Cincinnati. I do think he has as much as any because of just the specific moment in the window that they're in. And mm-hmm. I think this might be the best roster in the AFC to start the season. They have some depth issues at a certain spots.
1: Sure.
0: But there just isn't much that they don't have if they're healthy.
1: Yeah.
0: It's a massive if for them because T. Higgins has had injuries. Joe's had injuries. I mean, Jamar Chase has had injuries. They, you know, unfortunately, they've had a lot of, unfortunately for them, they've had a lot of those injuries. But if you just look at their two deep on our lads, I don't know who's better than them in the AFC.
1: Yeah, they're pretty good. I think they're in a very good spot.
0: So I think that there is a ton of pressure on them. I think there's a ton of pressure on Lamar, but I do think the new coaching staff in Baltimore allows for a little buffer of that. I mean, at least 1 year to kind of get your sea legs, and then next year they'll have a lot of pressure on them if it goes well. Pittsburgh in the division, I have no idea. I don't know that there's obviously no pressure on the coach. I don't know. I don't think there's pressure on Rodgers. He's already an established legend. Maybe it's a pressure on ownership. Maybe that's where it is. Maybe for the first time in 50 years, there's pressure on the Rooney family based on where this roster is and what they did at the head coach. Is that fair? Is that, where else would you place pressure in Pittsburgh?
1: Yeah, it's on the operation, right?
0: Yeah,
1: you
0: that's ownership.
1: Since 16, yeah. Or the GM, how long has Khan been there?
2: Colbert's last draft was Kenny Pickett.
1: So Khan's been there since 22?
0: Somewhere in 20. There.
2: Yeah, around, yeah.
1: So he's got to have some pressure on him. He hasn't produced
0: a playoff
1: win.
0: Yeah, and he had the Mekhi Lemon situation.
1: Yes, snafu. So I would say he and ownership.
0: Yeah, in Baltimore, it's definitely on the most on Lamar. But even that, I don't think it's that crazy. In Cincinnati, it's probably not on Joe. It's probably mostly on Zach because that'll be the next move. If they don't win this year, it'll be looking at Zach and trying to get it right and maybe making a change there. Because they've done the Bengals are behaving in a way that they've never behaved before.
1: Yep.
0: You know, they're not like our ownership. They don't spend money. They don't give everybody the best possible position to succeed. They haven't done that historically forever. But they have done that the last 2 years. They've splurged. They've spent.
1: They've tried.
0: Things. Yeah, they are trying to win in this window.
1: And they keep, unfortunately, having it be the same.
0: Yeah. I mean, they haven't even been to the postseason. They missed postseason the last 3 years.
1: I think that's right, which is crazy.
0: Well, he got hurt. Yeah, I think it's three. He got hurt, and then he played the full 16 where he would have won the MVP, but they started off awful, and then last year he got hurt. I think it's three straight years of them not making the postseason in Cincinnati.
1: I think you're right. I think the last time they made it was 22. And that being true is...
0: Is that right?
1: The Bengals... Yeah.
0: 2022 season? How did that one end?
1: They lost in the conference championship to the Chiefs.
0: To the Chiefs. And the year before, they beat the Chiefs?
1: They lost the Chiefs 23-20.
0: And then the year before, they beat the Chiefs in the AFC championship game.
1: Correct.
0: And went to the Super Bowl.
1: And lost in the Super Bowl.
0: Yeah.
1: And before that, they hadn't been to the playoffs since 2015. They hadn't won a playoff game prior to the 2021 year since 1990.
0: Oh my God.
2: Yeah, because Marvin Lewis never won a playoff game.
1: They went to the playoffs.
0: Carson Palmer never won a playoff game?
1: No, remember he got
2: in Arizona.
1: Timo Von Olhoffen got him,
0: yeah.
1: That would have been what, 2009?
0: Somewhere in there.
1: No.
0: Probably earlier. More like five or six. Yeah.
1: Yeah, they lose the Steelers 31-17. Timo Von Olhoffen gets him. Johnny Kitna threw a touchdown to TJ Houshmandzadeh in that game.
0: Carson's one of those guys that I remember going down. They used to have their training camp in Kentucky, and I went down there to cover it in the fall of 2007. And Carson was healthy then, and they were still pretty good, but obviously they weren't quite. and I just will never forget. And it's one of those things that if you've ever seen, like, if when Peyton Manning would play, I'm sure it's the same way now. Like, if you watch Burrow warm up or you watch Mahomes warm up or any of those guys that are on that level, I just could not believe how accurate Carson was and how strong his arm was. He was unbelievable just throwing the ball around the yard. Just truly unbelievable.
1: Hold on one second.
0: And he's never going to be probably thought of in that way because of that injury, and he missed the whole next year.
1: Yeah.
0: And he ended up getting to the Super Bowl, didn't he, with Arizona or close? Maybe not,
1: not to
0: the Super Bowl, but they got to the playoffs.
1: He's won one playoff game in his entire career.
0: It's crazy for the talent.
1: One.
0: That might be your Justin Herbert doppelganger. Might be Carson Palmer.
1: I hope Justin Herbert does better than that.
0: Me too, but I think, I mean, Carson was a stud.
1: All right, in 2015, they played a game here. November the 1st, 2015, they went 34-20. They were down 20-10 at the half. The Browns were up 20-10.
0: Yep.
1: And the second half, he goes bonkers. He goes 23-38 for 374 and 4 in that game. Michael Floyd had 106 and a touchdown. Larry Fitzgerald, 84 and a touchdown. Troy Nicholas, the big tight end, had two touchdowns. J.J. Nelson had a big game. Jaron Brown had a big catch. Man, oh, man. They had Chris Johnson was the running back, ran for 109 yards. They had David Johnson as well. But there was a Peter King article. First of all, watching him on the field, I'm like, this guy is – I remember on the sides being like, this guy is unbelievable.
0: Just totally different.
1: Peter King wrote an article.
0: I remember this article, yep.
1: November the 18th, 2015, a quarterback in his game plan, part one, 5 days to learn 171 plays. And so it was a multi-part article that was on SI.com. I just clicked on it. You can still get it. And it was Carson Palmer and the Arizona Cardinals led the Monday morning quarterback inside the installation of the game plan for their week 8 meeting with the Browns. And it goes through the whole thing.
0: It was
1: such a cool article. And then to see the way that he implemented it against us in real life was so cool. It was just, I thought that was so well done and very, very, very cool.
0: It was. I remember that very well. Yeah, he was skilled.
1: Yeah, I think it's a multiple parter, but that one was really, really, yeah, he was one when you were on the sideline, you're just like, wow. And he won one playoff game. That's
0: one
1: nuts.
0: Playoff game.
1: That's
0: yeah,
1: crazy.
0: That is.
1: I would have never guess that, but then at the same time, I can't think of when he does it, but I never would have thought that.
0: I mean, he retired rather than to continue to play for the Bengals.
1: Yeah. And
0: like,
1: then went
0: I'm
1: to the
0: done.
1: Raiders, right?
0: Yeah. And went to the Raiders and ended up in Arizona. And gave Larry Fitz last couple of years some good years there with on the stat padding. So, yeah, he was stunning, though. All right, coming up next, from old quarterback discussions to new ones and how the Sorsby decision impacts the 2027 draft, our old buddy Jordan Reed of ESPN will join us coming up next. 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
0: All right, welcome back into Cleveland Browns Daily, presented by Ballybet, official sports betting partner of your Cleveland Browns. Time down on the hotline, ESPN NFL draft and college football analyst Jordan Reed joining us there. Jordan, good to talk to you again, my friend, since the combine. Let's start with the NFL with a, I think for everybody, a universally, a stunning decision yesterday to just say, you know what? No supplemental draft at all, and we're gonna just deal with this right here. What did you make of that decision on Sorsby? Did you have any inkling? I haven't seen it anywhere else. I haven't heard any expert. I talked to a lot of people around the league. Nobody thought this was coming in terms of people with teams. Where did it land with you that Sorsby and there will in fact be no supplemental draft?
15: Well, it definitely was an unprecedented situation, something that we haven't seen in quite some time. When we're talking about a supplemental draft, it's something that very rarely happens in the NFL. But with Sorsby, it was a very special case, especially when you're talking about gambling with a player. It's something that the NFL has a zero-tolerance policy for, and something that a lot of people didn't know about it was, yes, he could declare for the supplemental draft, but he still had to be declared eligible for, to be approved for it, and that's something that the NFL disagreed with in his circumstance. Just speaking with scouts and executives from around the league, a lot of people thought a second or a third round pick was going to be used on him if he was approved for the supplemental draft, just because there was a lot of admiration for his talent as far as what he could be in the NFL. A lot of teams thought he was a starting caliber of quarterback, but it was a very special case. Just because of what was with his draft resume with the sports gambling.
1: Why do you think Sorsby didn't come out in the 2026 draft? And where would you have had him in that draft class?
15: Just because it was really inconsistent. The highs are really good with him, but the lows are very evident throughout his tape. I definitely think he would have been in the quarterback two or quarterback three discussion with Ty Simpson and Carson Beck. I definitely think he would have been in that tier. Not saying he would have been a first-round pick, but I think day two is definitely where he would have ended up going in the draft, but he evidently didn't like the feedback that he got prior to deciding to enter the transfer portal, which is why he ultimately ended up at Texas Tech. He did get back day two feedback as far as where he could go prior to deciding where he would go, specifically entering the transfer portal. So I think he thought that he could end up ultimately elevating himself to first-round pick status, which is why he elected to go to Texas Tech. But he didn't like the feedback that he got, so that's why he ended up staying in college, but it ended up not working out for him.
0: If you were him or an advisor to him, what would you tell him to do next?
15: I think this is the most interesting part. Do you completely sit out for a year? And, you know, just say, hey, just trust what you saw on tape and saying somebody would be willing to develop what I put on that, or do you go the CFL route, the UFL route, just so you can get some reps and not sit out for an entire season? Just because when we're talking about quarterbacks, we know how process driven those guys are, as far as you know, how important it is to get game reps with those players. And when you do sit out for a year, it definitely does hurt your development. That's not a position where you can take off for a year and expect to be that same type of player. So game reps are very paramount for him at this juncture, but I just don't know where those game reps are going to come for him right now, especially with, you know, the NCAA, you know, being in flux with him, and then also the NFL basically saying, hey, we'll see you in 2027. So I don't know where those game reps are going to come for him.
1: Would you explore the CFL?
15: I mean, I would. At this point, I'm just trying to get game reps, even if it is an outside league or something. He just needs something that's going to prepare him for the professional league right now. I mean, I would explore the UFL, the CFL, just so I can get some type of in-game reps, and I'm not taking a complete year off.
0: How if he does take a full year off, and he does the quarterback training and all of that. And by the way, he's financially in a great spot. He made over $900,000 playing at Cincinnati last year, and that's just what's reported, or that's just what's known, rather. And then we know that Texas Tech said you can keep the full $5 million. So he can fund quarterback training, all of that. How would the NFL evaluation of him next spring, if he doesn't play for the CFL or UFL or JUCO, what does that look like, and how would you even begin to assess what to do with him in the draft?
15: It'd be extremely difficult, something that we haven't seen really ever, honestly, a quarterback just taking an entire year off for this particular circumstance. And it's not just him taking the year off. It's also what comes with his resume as well, with the gambling.
0: Yeah.
15: We don't know where he is.